So the sword has been thrown down at my feet. So in the heart of the dragon, I got to put it in deep, deep, deep. Yes, we're living in times that are politically right for you to lose your house and car in 12 months. Things you worked hard for over 25 years.

death comes, I won't be there. In fact, I will not be found anywhere. Not in Nevada, not in Sahara, on Chamalugma or Guadalajara. 'Cause I'll be climbing top of a never, never.

Thank you. I hate to say, but I just developed about 6 more broken speakers. So we'll see what happens after that regardless anyway. See if y'all's feelings, see if y'all behalf being here in the first place can help the speakers along. And it goes something like this here, the next song, where I just start off like...

I'm sorry, but like we only have one more song to go, you know? We'd like to close off with a vain beginning of one of the tunes we recorded before, but like we put a new beginning in it. We just did a story, the tour of the States, and tried to do this and call it America. See if you can hear just tiny bits of America in this otherwise racket that some people say we're doing, okay?

0: give me some real groovy lights, man. 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You know, maybe look kind of pretty there, yeah.
1: Don't put that way, hey, man.
0: You're interrupting with time.
1: Damn.
0: Oh, well. Well, yeah.
2: Yeah. Well, look, this is right here, you say. You put it right there.

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Know where to hide, try to see the living dead, see the past in your head, looking at you, I'm inside of you, walking through the clouds, dead, see it.

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I gotta change guitars, but this one just stays out of tune, all right? 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

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Y'all dig it. I got this right here. Okay, you all get into that. Let's see now. While people are getting into things, we'd like to go way back in time, go back to about the 17th century, and do a thing called Red House that we recorded about 2 years ago. And, dedicated to the American and the international audience this time,

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1: Las familias y cariote no se rinden.

0: and discipline remains mercifully.
1: Yes, and neither would you, Derek, this sour nonsense.
0: Yes, yes.
1: Now, which is it?
0: I'm sure of it.

0: 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See you tomorrow, man.
1: Thank you.
0: Hey, take it easy. Go to the bed, boss, mate. In peace, brother.
1: Yeah, thank you.

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I need help. For it's too late. It's hard to survive. So no fucking do it. I need to belong. I need to hang on. I need. Keep me alive. Truth I must obey. Can't turn my eyes in the past. This crisis is the last. It's hard to survive. So no fucking do it. Keep me alive. I'm lying in the circuit. Got none of my own. Don't know what I'm doing. Try to survive. So no fucking do it. I need to belong. I need to hang on. I need me. Keep me alive. Only you can do it. Keep me alive. Only you can do it. It's hard to survive. Don't know if I can do it. Keep me alive.

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0: The locker room.

On bass, Mr. Noel Redding. On drums, Mr. Mitch Mitchell. On vocals and guitar, Mr. Jimi Hendrix, the Jimi Hendrix Experience.

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That's another reason why we don't play so loud. No, okay? Can you dig that? 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Forgot the words, I'm sorry. The thing, I can never remember other people's songs. I don't know. It's a lot of fun doing it, though. Anyway, this thing's called Here He Comes, Here Comes Your Loving Man. There's a little bit of straight little fade in the key of B.

0: before we do anything, how about a big hand for Virgil Gonzalez on the flute there? It was like a jam, you know, the cat had his accent, so we said, all right. We're having problems, so please give us about another minute to get it all together, all right? Because, like, in order to do it right, we must have at least this stuff set up halfway right, okay? Just give us about a minute. I'd like to do a song, go something like this here. We recorded it in about 1835, and we released it on the English LP. We didn't get a chance to release it on American because, well, you know, we'll probably release it later on. It's a little bit of blues, go something like this here.
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0: It's just too bad that we're having all this trouble tonight, but please, but listen, okay, I'm trying to talk to the people, all right? Don't worry. I forgot the words of that song anyway. Anyway, dig, we're, main thing here tonight is like to try to give somebody some kind of natural, true feeling for themselves. And maybe you can, like, grasp these pieces of electricity that is hitting you. I don't know where they're hitting you at. I hope they're hitting you in the chest, maybe. Closest to your heart. Not necessarily digging maybe the us ourselves, but just try to dig the message, you know? I'm talking like this because the amplifier is broken, and it's going to take about 2 minutes to fix. And I'd like to say this anyway, so here's the time to say it. So, you know, it's peace and goodwill towards everybody and things like that. You know, dig all this violence and this racket and frustration. Dig it as entertainment. Not as lies happening over, you know, in foreign countries, going to waste. That's what they got boxing on TV. That's what you got. That's what you got football on TV for. Just, you know, use it as entertainment, man. And so, like, I like to do a frustrating type of song for you. It's called Manic Depression, a story about a cat wishing he could make love to music instead of the same old everyday woman, okay? As soon as the amplifiers get together.
1: The album was recorded not far from here. In the then newly opened studios of Island Records, to whom we were still affiliated through the Chrysalis distribution deal, or label arrangement they had with Island. And both Led Zeppelin and Jethro Tull were, in a way, the guinea pigs for their new studio. And being, as I think I recall, a converted church, Basing Street, it had, by the standards of then, all the latest in technology and the latest in studio ideas. Unfortunately, many of them were wrong. And the studio was really very, very difficult to work in. Both studios, both Studio 1 and 2. And I think Zeppelin had maybe a slightly easier time. They were in a smaller studio, I think, downstairs. And we were in a very big room upstairs most of the time. So it was a very difficult album technically to make because we just didn't know what we were hearing. And it just, everything sounded bad in the room. Everything sounded jarring and unpleasant. And when it came to mastering the record, a lot of my confidence, you know, had gone out of the whole process. I mean, it really didn't sound to me a good album. It still sounds, in many ways to me, an album fraught with a lot of later modification in terms of trying to EQ the stereo masters for the cutting. And indeed, I listened to some digital reworkings. I mean, just denoising and EQing of the original master tapes, which miraculously have been found. I mean, the first generation.
2: So, have these been lost?
1: Lost in the sense that they were amongst my reclaimed collection of Jethro Tull masters, but out of, I mean, I guess thousands rather than hundreds of tapes of one sort or another, some of these things in ancient boxes with labels that don't necessarily relate to the contents any longer. It is quite difficult to pin things down. But anyway, yes, they did, like many other tapes before them, surface, having been away for a while at other people's studios or left, you know, in some cutting room in America or somewhere. You know, finally these things have, by and large, found their way home to me over the last few years since I've, through the release of compilations and box sets and all the rest of it, had to try to lay my hands on it all.
2: So did the recording take longer than it might otherwise have done because of this studio?
1: Well, Jethro Tull, like a lot of bands then, was necessarily given only a very finite time in which to make a new record because the demands to get out and develop the potential of the band as a live act in different countries was you know, really, I mean, it was a very strong sense of need, both on the part of record company management, audiences in other countries, and for us as musicians to really get out there and explore that wide world. So I think we probably had, I mean, I seem to recall that when we were working on this was either side of Christmas, and it seems like we probably had 3 or 4 weeks to do it. And as I say, 2 or 3 pieces we came in armed with as rehearsed and worked out pieces. Other songs like Locomotive Breath, for example, were very much contrived on the spot and very unsuccessfully in terms of attempts to make the record. It was finally, I mean, this is artistic rather than technically a problem, but it was just that we couldn't somehow get the thing to click at all. It was just, I was obviously not getting across the way I wanted this song to sound to the other guys, and it ended up with me sitting out in the studio. These were the days before click tracks and things. I sat in the studio to be a click track for 4.5 minutes or whatever by playing hi-hat and bass drum all the way through the track, and then overdubbed to that with the rest of... Then I added some guitar parts, electric guitar parts and acoustic guitar parts, and then tied on the front of that was John Evans's piano intro, and then Clyde Bunker overdubbed the toms and the cymbals, and Martin came and added the other electric guitar part to it. So it was one of those strange songs. It was actually... I'm not saying we weren't all in the room at the same time. We were probably all there that day, but it was certainly... It was more like a later Pink Floyd recording than a Jethro Tull recording, in the sense it was made up out of... A lot of overdubs of parts, and no one really knew what the end song was going to sound like, except me.
2: But it does sound like a live song. It sounds like the sort of thing that, you know, you could walk on stage and play almost spontaneously.
1: Well, that's kind of lucky, because that's what we've had to do for the last 25 years, walk on stage and play it live. And like many songs, you know, sometimes these things that get put together in the studio, very artificially, end up translating into great live songs. And sometimes they really don't.
2: Mm. So you had a larger studio than Led Zeppelin. Was this something to do with pecking orders?
1: It had nothing to do with pecking orders, because we would have been much more comfy in the smaller room, which didn't sound quite as bad. I think we did actually do some sessions in the smaller room, which is why I'm saying that, but it just had to do with Zeppelin had booked the place before we did and got the more cosy environment, because the big studio was the, you know, larger part of the church that had been converted, I guess, and was really more, I mean, orchestral size, or yes. You know, it wasn't really a rock group kind of studio, because everybody liked cosy studios in those days. It was you know, like places that kind of had an atmosphere, not the Abbey Road kind of anonymity of the more traditional orchestral or big band studio.
2: What were Led Zeppelin doing? Was, I suppose that would have been like their third album, wouldn't it?
1: Yeah, I can't remember what it was. Zeppelin, we'd already toured with Zeppelin in 69. We were their support band. And although, you know, we all got on well with Jimmy Page and Peter Grant, the manager, and even with John Bonham, if you know, provided in a sort of a generous mood, as opposed to some of the hard to handle moments that he was capable of providing. But for some reason, probably entirely unimportant and lost in the mist of time, Robert Plant and I never got on. With hindsight, whatever the reason or reasons were, I'm absolutely prepared to take the blame for, because I do recall, in what I thought was good spirit, you know, making some not badly intended comment in Melody Maker, saying with my lyrics and Led Zeppelin's music, you know, we could be quite a good little rock and roll band or something like that. And of course, I was just so stupidly, heavy-handed about that, not remembering, of course, that Robert Plant actually wrote the lyrics, but one thought at that time of Zeppelin as being still a kind of a blues-based band, most of whose music and a lot of the lyrics, from early on, were not lyric writing so much as just sort of taking ideas that were very, you know, traditional in the white middle-class reworkings of the Willie Dixon repertoire. So it didn't seem to me I was saying anything particularly hurtful, but of course I probably wasn't recognizing the things that the other anthemic contributions to the world at that time, like Stairway to Heaven, which
2: you're both using,
1: like Aqualung, is sort of still Sunday morning fare on classic rock stations throughout North America.
2: You both use recorders at this time, don't you?
1: Oddly, yes, which is only a few days ago I was just on the phone to Martin Barr saying, Martin, have you got a recorder? Because I really think you should do it like it is on the record. You know, you and Andy should play these two recorder bits with genuine Yamaha plastic school recorders. You know, no substitutions. Pardon me?
2: But this is what they're recorded on, aren't they?
1: I don't know what they were recorded on. It was way back, but, you know, whatever. I mean, they were just things you bought in the local school supply shop, you know, little plasticky thing. But, but then probably, you see, that wouldn't be so unlikely, because that was what you did at school. That was almost, I think for many people, their first ever shot at playing a musical instrument was at school, picking up the school recorder and having a go. Mm. So I guess that, in a way, sort of it was likely to find its way into the music of people.

Well, when EMI wanted to focus on this 25-year anniversary of the Aqualung album's release and do a, you know, I kind of said, well, you know, sure, if you want to do that, it's okay. Big chance to clean up until we can, you know, repress and at least get a better quality piece of music out there for people to buy or rebuy if they haven't actually bought the CD yet. Then I couldn't have anything really against it, but I did point out to them that it would appear that in many places, Aqualung was not necessarily the seminal Jethro Tull album that to a lot of people perhaps Stand Up would be, or to many more people probably Sick as a Brick, or even the album Living in the Past, the compilation album that was largely, you know, would be. For other people, it would be much later on. I mean, in Germany, for example, it would be as late as 1982 with Broadsword and the Beast, which in its first year of release was infinitely more successful than the Aqualung album, you know, in that first 12-month sales picture. And it's probably still our most successful record in Germany, you know, by that standard, you know, of having, you know, in its year of being a contemporary album, you know, was far and away the most successful. And so there's a danger in, you know, focusing on that particular album, giving it perhaps the importance of Dark Side of the Moon to Pink Floyd. I don't think Aqualung is not really a very good comparison, because Jethro Tull's music before Aqualung and since, it's not that Aqualung was a sort of crowning moment where a certain kind of musical idea was at its zenith, and then afterwards we just made pale imitations. I mean, you can move on a year or two to things like Minstrel in the Gallery, or in Songs from the Wood, or Crest of a Nave, or something. I mean, you're going to records which musically are really quite different. And I, as a singer, songwriter, flute player, whatever, I mean, if you going back a couple of nights, you know, working on my own little rehearsals for the next tour, I was, you know, going through the song Budapest from Crest of a Nave. Now, I could not have possibly have written a song of that detail, or that, for me, that sort of roundness and interest, and from a live performance point of view, something as rewarding to do. I couldn't have done that in 1970 or 1971. I mean, I wasn't equipped to do it. But by 1986, I was similarly no longer equipped to do, with the kind of naivety and the single brushstroke, the kind of music that was evident on Aqualung or Stand Up, or whatever. You change, and sophistication, literally change, is not something that is, the word sophistication has connotations of being almost a bad thing in rock music terms, because it's got too smooth and too arty and pretentious, and you leave people behind you. But sophistication in the literal sense of meaning just change. You have to accept as you get older, you're going to refine and want to deal in terms of your own refinements and your own degree of sensitivity and engagement with the musical substance, you know, that strange jangling conglomerate of notes and rhythms what intrigues me and moves me now is something that's necessarily more complex and more layered than would have been the case when I first started. I still enjoy listening to Muddy Waters. I love listening to very simple, direct music. But I don't enjoy playing it very much, because I just feel I need more substance. I need more to hang my hat on as a performer and as a songwriter. So just by comparison, then, you know, something like Budapest from Crest of a Nave for me is a much more to me a more fitting example of Jethro Tull, or Ian Anderson / Jethro Tull at its best. More so than perhaps Aqualung, which is a good record with a bunch of good songs on it, many of which, you know, come in and out of the Jethro Tull set. But I would just say that it was, you know, thank God it was a good rather than, by my standards, a good rather than a bad Jethro Tull album that has resulted in that degree of interest from people over the years.

then. Jay, we'd like to do a thing. Let's see, what would we like to do? Yeah, we'd like to do the song. It's calling. We're going to attempt this. You know, we're going to attempt this. This thing is a slow blues calling, Get My Heart Back Together Again. Or either, I See My Train, some mess like that. I don't know. Anything you want to call it right now, because it's nothing but a jam again. Go something like this. Yeah. We've been practicing so long. I know you don't want to do the same old song, so we just play anything else.

Oh, this film is really killing me. Cancer's getting a hold of me. Oh, let's see now. Oh, what can we play now? I don't know. Do you remember those?

Like I said before, we tune it between every number, so if y'all can stand that, you know, we can get into something really groovy. We tune it because we really care for your ears. That's why we don't play it so loud, okay? So, Dave, it's going to take about 30 more seconds to tune up. Hold on. Give me a hand. Yeah, that's really a drag sometimes when you're trying to play some sounds and, like, your strings slip off the thing up here. And like, we'll be having that kind of trouble all night tonight, but we'll just pretend there ain't no strings. So this will just not slip off. And we'll catch you on with a thing that we recorded on our third LP, which is called Electric Ladyland. And it's a thing called Voodoo Child Slight Return.

Very, very sorry for the delay. This, we'll probably be up here for about an hour and a quarter anyway. So we'll see if we can get it back to you that way. Dig, we'd like to jam right now. We'd like to jam off of this tune that we jammed off of last night. This thing written by two cats in Sweden named Hansen and Carlson. And they call it Tax-Free. Tax-Free. Tax-Free. And it goes something like this here.

Now this COVID is really killing me. Cancer is getting a hold of me. Oh, let's see now. Oh, what can we play now? I don't know. Really. Do you remember those?

We had to go ahead on and do a song recorded on the first LP called Let Me Stand Next to You, Old Lady. I mean, Let Me Stand Next to Your Fire. Right?

Very, very sorry for the delay. This, we'll probably be up here for about an hour and a quarter anyway. So we'll see if we can get it back to you that way. Dig, we'd like to jam right now. We'd like to jam off of this tune that we jammed off of last night. It's a thing written by two cats in Sweden named Hansen and Carlson. And they call it tax-free. Tax-free. Tax-free. And it goes something like this here.

0: Thank you very much. See you tomorrow night, Robert.
1: Thank you.
0: Hey, take it easy. Don't let the bed bugs bite. In peace, brother.
1: Yeah, thank you.